Did you know that the average American spends over 7 hours looking at a screen each day? 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A message from WZBC, Newton.

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That's right. This is the Commercial Potential Hour.

Okay, guys, top of the hour. Yes, you're still listening to WZBC, the No Commercial Potential Hour. I just wanted to make that joke, and also, I do actually enjoy this song, and I'm peeking the microphone for some reason. So a lot of people know this hour as the Locked Groove, probably, for at least a couple weeks. So the other 2/3 members of the Locked Groove are dead. No, they're just, they're tied up tonight. So it's just me, and, you know, you graduate next week, so we still have the slot. So this is just Matt's show. You're just coming on here. I'm sure there are a few listeners from that first week of Matt's show, if you remember. Welcome back. It's going to be more like that. So now we'll start the real music. I know what you want to hear. It's Killing Joke.

Oneida, awesome. Now, when you think of relentless, driving, repetitive music, who do you think of? What do they sound like?

Like, well, like a lot of Fall songs, the drums really make this one. Like, it's so much more relentless with the 16th notes on the hi-hat.

For my next number, I'd like to... I'd like to sing a song which is sung every year at harvest time in the islands of the Caspian Sea. This is a song which is, I learned it from a, when I was living in Boston a few years ago, and the man who was the janitor in the building I lived in taught it to me, and it comes from a very ancient tradition, so. And it's sung every year at harvest time, you know, when the adults are in the fields harvesting the crops, and the little girls and boys, they live on the, you know, and around the plantation, and they wander off, and they're supposed to stay at home, but they get lost in the fields. So the adults have to go looking for them. And when they find them, instead of getting mad, they just sing them this song. And it means, you'd better watch out, because one day you will have to do this too.

Okay, guys, quick breather, but a very quick breather. That was Andy Kaufman performing the bongos. I don't know how to credit that, but just look up Andy Kaufman bongos and it'll show up. Before that, we heard Fall Sound by The Fall, Each One Teach One by Oneida, Converge with Cutter, Wipers with When It's Over, and we open with Killing Joke's Whiteout. Okay, I'll stop talking now. Oh, nope, we're having an error, technical error. And the thing is, I can't remember the numbers that come before five.

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That was Demolish. Sorry.

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That was Painted Face. These guys are awesome, and they're Swedish. What?

This is an unpopular take, but sometimes, oh, I was gonna say, I love Neurosis, but sometimes I wish they just stuck to this stuff instead of the ambient passages. But that's just me.

because I suppose I can also appreciate the, what would you call it? It's the variety, the massive tonal shifts within the song. It's experimental, for sure, and I can see how it could be super influential as well.

That's Neurosis Mirror Deep from the new one, which is pretty good. I was a fan. It released right when I was getting into Neurosis, which was cool. This is another band where you probably instantly know who it is.

Ooh. Very murky and mysterious. That's Godflesh. And next up, yeah, you know, Killing Joke. I've had this song on repeat the past couple of days. So, you know, it's good.

Yes, that was Killing Joke with Butcher from What's This For? It's a good album. And yeah, so of course we're gonna end with some The Fall. But what am I trying to say? I'm not great at giving speeches. No, but as of right now, anyway, this is my last ever radio show on WCBC. Though I really hope to change that because I'm going to apply for a community position over the summer. You know, but nothing's guaranteed. So I think this is a pretty good song to go out on. But yeah. That's all. The reason I bring it up is because if you guys enjoy this show, if you enjoy the music I play, let me know. Make some noise if you want to keep hearing that for at least a few more months. And yeah.

was it said left to me by Ben Sola from Zurich. Being well up under every windowsill, in close proximity to my ears. When phones ring and are inconvenient to me, I just press table lamp, like button next to my bed, and they blow up.

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We interrupt this program. The Office of Civil Defense has issued the following message. This is an attack warning. Repeat, this is an attack warning. Attack warning means that an actual attack against this country has been detected and that protective action should be taken. Important instructions will follow in 30 seconds.

0: We interrupt this program. The Office of Civil Defense has issued the following message. This is an attack warning. Repeat, this is an attack warning. Attack warning means...
1: Attack warning means that an actual attack...
0: That an actual attack against this country has been detected. God, I got all this mucus. God damn it, I gotta blow my nose. The Office of Civil Defense has...
1: This station has interrupted its regular program at the request of the United States government...
0: Huh? What are you talking about? Darn, my nose is stopped up. I gotta have some club soda. Boy, that mucus is welling up. Damn it. Ah. Attack warning means that an actual attack against this country has been detected. And that protective action should be taken. I guess we say this is an attack warning. Well, see, this is where I forget it. I know this part. This station will not be broadcasting news and information for your area. 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Now, let's see. There's something about a red card. Where does the red card go? I can't think.
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0: What? Wait a minute. I don't know. Well, you're getting me all mixed up. This is an attack warning. I keep getting this thing in my head. This station will not be broadcasting news and information. For your area. 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
0: 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That's kind of like my hair.
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3: Enjoy.

just me. Completely different and still the same, like a growing fingerprint. The swirls and curling curlicues here in the end of my index are having their streets widened. If you like, we can walk up and down some of the avenues without a time in our heads. Just you and me, willy-nilly, bug-eyed by the landscape of flesh, here on the palp of my trembling finger. I'd like you to know that at the end of this French curve we're climbing now is a place called Cool Inside, where you can listen to colors. And if you want to stay with me and have no place better to be, we'll stop in. It's always open. All you need to get in is an open eye. See? There's red, wearing a blush of rust, coming infant up, wearing pride all over him. Sort of looks like Monday, doesn't he? There is proud red's neighbor, covetous orange, curving in circles, wearing the shape of Tuesday. See the dancing over there? Little splotches and zigzags. That's lustful yellow. And slithering softly with S's is angry green, who has a look of Thursday. Gluttonous blue, with devouring arms amoeba-like, and bursting apart, breaking into pieces, comes envious indigo, coming together only to go apart again, irregular. And there is slothful violet, awkward, slow motion. Aren't you glad you came?

This is a reminder that mental health can be directly linked to screen time. Excessive screen time can lead to depression, anxiety, and poor sleep. Mental health can be worsened specifically due to gaming and screen reliance. Think about the purpose of using screens and how long your use will be. Try to use screens for less than a total of 3 hours a day. A message from WZBC Newton.

should you relate?

It is midnight, straight up. And you're listening to Abstract Terrain. My name is Patrick, and I bring you this show every week. We're starting off with a reissue of the Threshold House Boys Choir album, Amulet, on Infinite Fog Productions. We're going to listen to a few tracks from this and then go from there. We'll also be listening to Simon Navatoff, Christina Kubisch, and Alan Lynch. So keep it locked right here for the next 2 hours. And if you have any questions or are curious about anything we play, you can always go on WZBC.org to check out the playlist. So keep it locked right here to Abstract Terrain.

coming to the close of another Abstract Terrain. We've been listening to Alan Licks' Havens on Vindu Select Qualitate from 2024. We also heard from Christina Kubisch's Italianische Stück, Italian Pieces, with 1983's Klein Lieb Violett, a release on Tauch Nicht Elef from 2019. We started off with Simon Nabatov's iPadded Music, came out in 2024. Keep it locked right here for more NCP, or tune in next week for more Abstract Terrain.

0: I've learned to walk around inside my own head. Now, that may sound silly to you, but it's been very, very helpful to me. Let me show you how it's done, in case you want to try it. Now, first I have to close my eyes. And then I go through certain mental configurations. And by this means, I can dissolve through the outer epidermal layer, like this. And several other layers here. There. Now, when you first come to the brain, you have to pass through the medulla oblongata. That's where things like breathing and heartbeat and glands are controlled. It's kind of like plumbing. It's not very interesting. But if you keep going, you cross into the cerebrum, and that's where all your thoughts are. You know, when I first came to my cerebrum here, there were thoughts scattered all over. The place was a mess. Old mathematical formula, bits of poetry, and telephone numbers were all mixed up together. It was terrible. Over the years, I've been able to organize. Now, in this part of my brain, for instance, I keep thoughts about my family. There go some family thoughts. It's a great family. There's my wife, parents, my Uncle Ray, there goes Cousin Barbara, my nephew Evan, Uncle Charlie, we can't stand each other. I've been meaning to refile him under enemies. Now, those are some of my family thoughts. Now, on the other hand, over here, in this part of my brain, I've got my scientific thoughts, mathematics, physics, thoughts on astronomy. But to tell you the truth, I never was very good at science. Anyway, I think you get the idea. Say, now that we're here, let me show you some of my good thoughts. I have a special section of extra good thoughts that I'm very proud of. They're right over here. Oh, yeah. Lovely. That's a nice thought. Isn't that beautiful? Of course, I've got some evil thoughts, too. I guess everybody does. Hey, you want to see my evil thoughts? I keep them over here, in this part of my brain. They're greedy thoughts. Gluttony. Hate. Lust. Well, that's enough of that. Let's go into something nicer. I've got a great collection of personal memories. They're right over this way. And oh, I almost forgot. To get to that part of my mind, we have to pass through another area. My fears. It's a little scary, but we'll go fast, okay? I think you can see how organizing your brain like this can be very helpful. We're getting to the fears. I hate this part. Oh, boy. Gee, oh, spiders, man. I hate spiders. That one really gets me. Oh, brother. I wish we could get rid of that one. I'm glad that's over with. At least there's an advantage to lumping all your fears together so they don't get mixed up with other things. Anyway, here we are in my personal memories. There, that's the house I grew up in. Oh, there goes Mary Lou, my first girlfriend. And here's a circus I saw as a kid. Oh, that's a little fear. I must have gotten out of place somehow. I'm sorry about that. But here's a cottage where we spent summers. And a little mix up there. There's the high school when I was... Oh, boy. Now, something's going wrong here. No, what's happening? No. This is all wrong. It's not supposed to... Oh, no. I'm out of control here. No. I gotta get out of here. Well, I wonder if it would help if I file things alphabetically.
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1: Don't matter if the road is long, don't matter if it's steep, don't matter if the moon is gone and the darkness is complete. Don't matter if we lose our way, it's written that we'll meet. At least that's what I heard you say, 1,000 kisses deep. I loved you when you opened like a lily to the heat. You see, I'm just another snowman standing in the rain and sleet, who loved you with his frozen love, his secondhand physique, with all he is and all he was, 1,000 kisses deep. I know you had to lie to me. I know you had to cheat. You learned it on your father's knee and at your mother's feet. But did you have to fight your way across the burning street when all our vital interests lay 1,000 kisses deep? I'm turning tricks. I'm getting fixed. I'm back on Boogie Street. I'd like to quit the business, but I'm in it, so to speak. The thought of you is peaceful, and the file on you complete, except what I forgot to do, 1,000 kisses deep. Don't matter if you're rich and strong, don't matter if you're weak, don't matter if you write a song the nightingales repeat, don't matter if it's 9 to 5 or timeless and unique, you ditch your life to stay alive, 1,000 kisses deep. The ponies run, the girls are young, the odds are there to beat. You win a while and then it's done, your little winning streak. And summon now to deal with your invincible defeat. You live your life as if it's real, 1,000 kisses deep. I hear their voices in the wine who sometimes did me seek. The band is playing Auld Lang Syne, but the heart will not retreat. There's no forsaking what you love, no existential leap, as witnessed here in time and blood, 1,000 kisses deep.
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Sunday, and this, the Sunday, this day. Yes, my lord. No. No, nothing. Nothing? Yes, my lord. No. No, none of no. None of nine or now. 726. Yes, my lord. Now you. And now you. And now you. This the Sunday, and this the day the blessed.

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1: I'm back, no more smoke, just gum in my jaws.

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You're probably sleep deprived. Research from the National Sleep Foundation shows over 90% of adults who have healthy sleep behaviors have good sleep health and no significant depressive symptoms. 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

everything and everybody. Tell Mr. Mayor that I'm telling him it's my last day, all wrapped up after tonight. It's

Ruling Theory Demigods, Crippled Black Phoenix, and something new from their new album, Sead Dudhelm, that was released just a couple of months ago. They are an English dark rock band, is the name they kind of settled on, although they prowl a lot of musical territory from progressive rock to dark folk to psychedelic to post-rock and metal. Very Floydy, a lot of Floydian influence. If you listen to their entire oeuvre from the beginning way back in the 2010s to the present, there is a, you know, if Pink Floyd had taken a left turn after Dark Side of the Moon, they would have been Crippled Black Phoenix. I'm just going to say it. Anyway, this particular album is less concerned with grand historical narratives, as is many of their albums, and focuses more on the inner psychic space of the human beings living in this time of troublesome events, to say the least. According to their Bandcamp page, they say the new album turns away from grand historical narratives to examine emotional depth, fatigue, and quiet collapse. Rather than a traditional concept record, it unfolds as a unified psychological space where repetition, restraint, and unease carry as much weight as melody. And it's really good. Unfortunately, they decided to drop another one of their Horrific Honorifics EPs, which are covers of songs that have greatly influenced Crippled Black Phoenix over the years. And in Horrific Honorifics 2.5, which just came out a couple weeks ago, they covered Mission of Burma's That's When I Reach for My Revolver, which I played last week and everybody was like floored by. So I'd like to play it again, but they also have a new album out that I'd like to play as well. And there's only so much one can do without becoming Crippled Black Phoenix Radio, which, all great as they are, we don't want to do here on Lowering Theory ZBC. Any event, Tanya Tidcock preceded Crippled Black Phoenix from her new album, Sabotage, and When They Call. And Tanya Tidcock is from Cambridge Bay, Nunavut, and in Inuit that is known as Iqaluk, something like that. And she's an improvisational throat singer, avant-garde composer, and best-selling author. She is all kinds of good stuff. According to her bio page, she is the, quote, an original disruptor, a world-changing figure at the forefront of seismic political, social, and environmental change. And that she is. And we start out the set and the show with Duel from their fantastic 2024 album, The Shape of Fluidity and Venus in Flames. 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Well, why don't you skate on over to that website and click on current playlist, which will take you to the page for this show, Low End Theory, and Spinatron Chat is open in the lower right-hand corner, where you can come theorize with the rest of us. I saw this band, and this band is called Party Down. They opened for, I believe it was

Oh.

That's Kneecap from their brilliant new album called Fenian and Anra. And if you don't know, Kneecap are a pretty famous and controversial Irish hip-hop trio from Belfast. And they rap in a mixture of English and Irish and have been at the center of public debates about free speech and the expression of political opinions within Ireland and UK, primarily because of their very overt, explicit, and loud support of Palestinian nationalism and in their condemnation of the Gaza suicide. The name, if you don't know, is derived from the extra-legal punishment attacks meted out by Northern Irish paramilitary groups during the time of Troubles. But the name Fenian, which is the name of the album, goes back a long time to the 19th century to describe a member of a revolutionary organization that sought Irish independence from British rule, particularly associated with the Irish Republican Brotherhood and the Fenian Brotherhood. Now, the Fenians, and I did not know this until I emigrated to Canada, were a big source of trouble for people north of the American border before Canada did Confederation in 1867. Between 1865 and 1871, a group of armed Fenians, or men from the Fenian Brotherhood, decided they were going to invade Canada in order to force the British Empire to grant independence to Ireland. It didn't do that. All it did was provoke and convince people north of the border that they really needed to be their own country. And so in 1867, Canada became the Confederation of Upper and Lower Canada. Which is essentially Ontario and Quebec. Other parts of the country joined later, but you don't want to hear all that I know about the history of the Canadian nation. Kneecap came out of TV on the Radio, one of the bands that really got me through the 2000s, 2000-aughts in terms of its distinctively innovative combination of avant-garde rock as well as R&B and hip-hop stylings. They were fantastic, put out a series of brilliant records and EPs in the aughts, then disbanded sometime in around 2015, 2016, or rather didn't disband, but called a hiatus. But they are back together and, in fact, touring for the 20th anniversary of the release of their brilliant album, Big Science, which came out in 2006. They'll be playing Boston and they'll be playing Toronto. I will find out. Because I saw them once in Toronto, and they are really, really quite good. And we start out that set from Down Under, Party Dozen, one of the most kinetically boisterous noise rock bands of the moment. They're from Sydney, formed in the mid-2000s by saxophonist Christy Tickle and drummer Jonathan Bolle. I saw them open for Algiers about a year and a half ago, and they were fantastic. Anyway, that song was called Mad Rooster. Hopefully they have an album coming out soon, and that brings us up to date. 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My name is DJ Ouroboros, so this show is called Low End Theory, and this is The Eternal here on Low End Theory on the Z.

We're on our way to dust. To dust. Another dream, another wall. Another tension, another spectrum. The valley is where you are. We're on our way to dust.

the unmistakable vocal stylings of Laibach from their pretty brand new album called Musique with a K, or Music. And we heard a piece called Luigi Mangione, a anti-folk hero, if there ever was one. Luigi Mangione, as you probably know, has been arrested and pretty much caught on tape murdering an executive of a very large health insurance company. And has become something of a hero for doing so. I saw a picture of him in prison, where he's got a posse that protects him. He's got some cultural capital that he can use in a prison situation, and good for him. This is Laibach's first concept studio album that is not entirely an album of covers since their 2013 album Spectre, and it is devoted to the a distinctively Laibachian interpretation of the world of social media and streaming platforms and whatnot. And the whole album is about that. Has not got a lot of love from a longtime Laibach fans here on the Z, but to each his own. I quite like that song. Gonna explore the album some more, and which is all the more reason why you should be tuned all the time to WZBC, either in its radio manifestation as airwaves on 90.3 FM digital, or streaming on the internet at WZBC.org. I promised I would find out some tour information for TV on the Radio, who I played in the previous set, and I did. They'll be playing July 30th in Boston at the Roadrunner, and in August 1st in Toronto at History. Haven't seen them for a very, very long time, since the mid-2000s here in Toronto, but I think I might check that out. It's a busy summer tour-wise, for sure. Yes, out of Laibach we heard from Jane Weaver, Raven's Point from her album Modern Cosmology, and Star That Set with the Eternal, All Ends from their album Celestial, brand new, and they are a dark, melancholic, progressive metal band from Melbourne. 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Spinatron chat is open, so come join us.

A recipe to cure historical amnesia. To remember, Utopia is a colonial project. Back in the day, things were not always simpler. The past is not only behind us, but ahead of us. Kal means yesterday and tomorrow. Remember Begum Rukhaya. That clocks don't tell, but make time. Remember circles are better than lines. Remember to look out for the signs. Kalak, a means to an unend.

Cure from their 1982 album Pornography and Figurehead. That was The Cure's fourth album, and it was not a happy one. I mean, obviously, if you listen to it, it is a fairly deep, dark, depressive album, but which was richly evocative of the band's kind of emotional and mental state at the time. Apparently, those sessions that were in from January to April 1982 at RAK Studios in London saw the band on the brink of collapse, with a heavy drug use, band infighting, and frontman Robert Smith's depression fueling the album's musical and lyrical content. And following its release, bassist Simon Gallup left the band, and The Cure, of course, switched to a somewhat more brighter and more radio-friendly new wave sound, although periodically they would attack back to the darker end of things with Disintegration and Blood Flowers and whatnot. It was always an anchor for this band. In any case, it was for many years the best-selling Cure album, and in fact it remains my favorite Cure album. Before the top of the hour switch over, we heard from Ozul, O-Z-U-L, a song called Cold War and Silence from an album called Stillborn Help Volume 1. And Ozul is the cinematic prog rock solo project of a Norwegian Costa Rican filmmaker, Paolo Chavarria. And is described by, the music is described as cinematic and ethereal, which would make sense, as he blends atmospheric weight with moments of emotional power, drawing influence from artists such as Porcupine Tree, Riverside, and Anathema. And this is actually a prequel album. He had a previous album, 2024's Man on the Shore, and this tells you the story of what happened before that album, but I'm not familiar with the narrative that much, so I can't say much about it. That came out of a Sarathi Core War, Low End Theory favorite, from his 2022 album, A Means to an Unend. And we start out that last set of the first hour with Killing Joke, in a re-recording of War Dance, which appeared on their first album. This appeared on an album simply entitled Killing Joke. It was released in 2003. It was the band's first album after getting back together. And one of the interesting things about this album and this song is that Dave Grohl, a drummer for Nirvana, and of course the leading man of the Foo Fighters, actually played drums on this record. Killing Joke bassist Paul Raven had met Grohl. They became friendly and expressed an interest in working with the band, which is interesting since Nirvana was accused of stealing Killing Joke's song structure for, I can't remember what song it was. Was it Sounds Like Teen Spirit or All Apologies? One of the two. Big hit. And they said, they said, yeah, we were influenced by that. Killing Joke said, that's great. And so Grohl and the band became great friends. And the original plan was to have three drummers on this new Killing Joke album, Danny Carey from Tool and John Dolmayan from System of a Down. But when Grohl heard the songs, he said he wanted the whole thing. And there we have it. We're up to date. 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This is a band from Denmark called Mole, and I think they're pretty good here on Low End Theory on the Z. This is a song called Dream.

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1: That is Pure Reason, a Revolution, a Deus Ex Machina from one of their early releases, Amor Vincit Omnia, Love Conquers All from 2009. That came out of Camilla Fuchs' Direct Truth from her 2018 album, Heart Press Stories. And she is from Lisbon, curating and conjuring experimental electronic pop with spectral vocals and avant-garde sensibilities. And we start out with Mol, M-O-L, from Denmark. They have a new album called Dream Crush, and we heard a piece called Dream. They're from Aarhus, one of my favorite cities in the world, where I was able to spend 6 months as a visiting scholar at Aarhus University. An event they blend shoegaze, alt-rock, and various metal subgenres, such as atmospheric black metal and post-metal, to create engrossing sandscapes that are as aggressive as they are melodic. Indeed, they are aggressive as well as melodic. I think that's a good shorthand for one of the key aesthetic philosophies of this show, which is called Low In Theory, here on this radio station, which is called WZBC. Moving on to the Black Angels, who are touring imminently in both Boston and Toronto in the 20th anniversary celebration of their debut album called Passover. I'll tell you more about the tour on the other side of the set. Here is a song called Prodigal Son, here on Low In Theory on the Z.

All Them Witches. They released a single called The Welterweight. That is it. And it is from, or it will be from, the album, which is to drop imminently. The album is called House of Mirrors, and it releases on May 29th, 2025. That came out of Russian Circles with Chelsea Wolf on background vocals. Memorial, title cut from their 2013 album. And Russian Circles is a very fine American instrumental post-metal band based in Chicago. That came out of Black Angels, Prodigal Son, from their 2006 album Passover, which they are touring in support of its 20th anniversary, along with LA Witch. That's going to be a great show. They're playing Boston on May 22nd at the Royale, and Toronto on May 25th at the Concert Hall. And that brings us up to date. 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Although we're closing in on the last set of the show, the Spinotron chat is still open, so why don't you join us over at WZBC.org. Click on the current playlist, and that will take you to the page of this show, Low in Theory, which the theorists are still kind of collectively discussing the music and the world there on the lower right-hand corner of the screen. What do we have here? Oh, okay, yeah, this band I like a lot. Don't know a lot about them. They are from Melbourne, Australia. They're called Black Sea of Trees, and they do kind of progressive metal, post-metal. And let's see what we can... I'm sorry, I've left my virtual DJ and got lost in Spotify. Trying to find information about All Them Witches. Anyway, let's start over again. Servant of the Sun, great band from Melbourne, Australia. They have a new album out that's dropping immediately. This is called Cult of the Sun, here on Low End Theory on Z.

Here's his camera. We want to keep this thing rolling the whole fucking time. Just shoot whatever you want. Super important to us that we see the gig through your eyes. Keep it rolling, pass it around.

Dharma Chain here on Low End Theory on the Z from their 2024 album Nowhere and YSHK. They're playing a lot of bands from Melbourne, Australia this week, but they're now based in Berlin. This is the band's first album, and they've got an international following, blending shoegaze, post-punk, and neo-psychedelia coming out of Lemon Days, another kind of shoegazy trip-hoppy band from the UK. They had a debut EP in 2021 called Celestial Bodies. This is the first since then. It's called Subtext. And we heard a piece called C Equals Bane, B-A-I-N, and Black Sea of the Streets, Black Sea of Trees started out us. Oh my goodness, I am tripping all over this band. Black Sea of Trees, also from Melbourne. Their album, Cult of the Sun, and the song called Servant of the Sun. And that brings us to the end of this week's edition of Low End Theory. It's been a pleasure. See you next week, and I'll leave you with Born to Go.

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Lack of sleep can lead to chronic health problems, an increase in accidents and injuries, and mental health issues. 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
1: Everybody wants that job. It's a very important job. Marty's a terrific guy, but he's going to go on and he's going to lead a good life.
0: Under mounting political pressure, Food and Drug Administration Commissioner Dr. Marty McCarry resigns from his position. Why did powerful Republicans and anti-abortion groups want him gone? And how healthy is the federal health system overall? We'll talk to Dr. Aaron Kesselheim of Harvard Medical School and public citizen Dr. Robert Steinbrück. Then, the fight against AI data centers isn't just about tech, it's about democracy.
2: Across the country, from Oregon to Georgia, an incredible populist, bipartisan movement is rising up to say no to the AI takeover. And they are clocking win after win. They are extracting concessions from big tech corporations. They are blocking data center development. And they are passing moratorium and fighting for an AI pause at the state and national level. This is opening up a new important front line in the fight against tech-enabled authoritarianism.
0: We'll speak with writer and organizer Astra Taylor, finally, to Wisconsin, to look at the case of Salah Sasour, president of the Islamic Society of Milwaukee. He's been locked up in an ICE jail in Indiana since late March. We'll speak with his son and one of his attorneys.
3: The word "dim pump" isn't in the Palestinian dictionary. And today we carry that and we say the word "give up" isn't in our dictionary. We will keep fighting for him until justice prevails, until he's up.
0: All that and more coming up. Welcome to Democracy Now!, democracynow.org, The War and Peace Report. I'm Amy Goodman. The Pentagon's controller testified on Capitol Hill Tuesday the cost of the war with Iran has risen to about $29 billion, just $4 billion from the figure provided 2 weeks ago. Defense Secretary Pete Hegseth also refused to tell lawmakers at the hearing how much emergency funding he will be requesting to cover the cost of the war, despite repeated questioning from both Democrats and Republicans. It comes a day after President Trump called Iran's latest ceasefire proposal garbage. Iran is demanding reparations, sovereignty over the Strait of Hormuz, and a full end to sanctions as conditions for any deal. As President Trump arrives in Beijing today, he's expected to discuss the Iran war with Chinese President Xi Jinping. The New York Times reports U.S. intelligence assessments contradict the Trump administration's public messaging about destroying Iran's military capabilities. Iran has reportedly regained access to 30 of its 33 Strait of Hormuz missile sites, enough to threaten U.S. warships and oil tankers. Iran also has access to about 90% of its underground missile storage and launch facilities. This comes amidst reports that the United Arab Emirates and Saudi Arabia carried out covert retaliatory strikes against Iran back in March. Since the U.S.-Israeli war on Iran erupted, some Gulf countries have arrested dozens of Shiite Muslim citizens, calling them traitors loyal to Iran, which is majority Shiite. The Labor Department reports the U.S. inflation rate rose to 3.8% in April, with energy costs comprising nearly half the increased prices. Real average hourly wages fell half a percentage point from March, meaning salaries failed to keep pace with the rising cost of living. Gasoline prices rose by 5.4% as Iran shut traffic through the Strait of Hormuz in response to President Trump's bombing campaign. On Tuesday, a reporter asked Trump whether he'd make a deal with Iran to address the war's economic fallout.
4: Mr. President, to what extent are Americans' financial situations motivating you to make a deal?
1: Not even a little bit. The only thing that matters when I'm talking about Iran, they can't have a nuclear weapon. I don't think about Americans' financial situation. I don't think about anybody. I think about one thing. We cannot let Iran have a nuclear weapon.
0: The Wall Street Journal says it's received subpoenas for the records of journalists who reported on the Trump administration's internal deliberations on Iran. The Journal reports the Justice Department investigation came after President Trump privately complained to Acting Attorney General Todd Blanche about media leaks in the wake of the Iran war last month. Trump reportedly passed a stack of offending news articles to Blanche, quote, with a sticky note on it that said treason, unquote. Meanwhile, Defense Secretary Pete Hegseth said the Pentagon will review whether Arizona Democratic Senator Mark Kelly improperly disclosed classified information when he told CBS News the U.S. had rapidly depleted stockpiles of weapons, including long-range missiles. Senator Kelly responded on social media, sharing a video of Hegseth admitting in a public hearing last week that it will take years to replenish U.S. weapons stockpiles to pre-war levels. In Washington, D.C., peace activists disrupted the Politico Defense Summit on Tuesday, confronting the Iranian opposition leader Reza Pahlavi, the son of Iran's last Shah. Pahlavi was speaking in support of the U.S.-Israeli war on Iran at a panel hosted by Lockheed Martin when he was interrupted by Code Pink DC organizer Olivia DiNucci and other protesters.
5: This is not about security. This is about death and destruction. They even said that the war in Iran is a golden opportunity to make a killing of our
6: children. I have a message from Lockheed Martin. Golden opportunity! You have the blood of the people of Palestine and Iran and Lebanon on your hands! Shame on Egypt!
0: Israeli drone strikes hit three cars on a major highway south of Beirut on Wednesday, killing at least eight people, including two children, in the town of Jia. The strikes came a day after 13 people were killed in southern Lebanon, including two paramedics. More than 2,800 people have been killed in Israeli attacks since March 2nd, with at least 380 killed since last month's ceasefire. Lebanon's health ministry says 108 emergency medical and healthcare workers have been killed in the war, with over 140 Israeli attacks recorded on ambulances and medical facilities. Lebanon and Israel are set to hold a new round of U.S. brokered negotiations in Washington Thursday. Hezbollah has said it opposes the talks. FBI Director Kash Patel was pressed by Senate Democrats at a hearing Tuesday over reports that his heavy alcohol use compromised his ability to do his job. Patel sued the Atlantic magazine for defamation, seeking $250 million after journalist Sarah Fitzpatrick reported he's alarmed colleagues with episodes of excessive drinking and unexplained absences. On Tuesday, Democratic Senator Chris Van Hollen grilled Patel on the allegations. Patel exploded, hurling insults and false claims at the senator before finally agreeing to take an alcohol screening test.
7: And so there have been no occasions when your security detail had difficulty waking or locating you, is that right?
8: Nope, it's a total farce. I don't even know where you get this stuff, but it doesn't make it credible because you say so.
7: I'm not saying it, Director Patel. It's been written and documented.
8: You are literally saying it.
7: No, I'm saying that these are reports, Director Patel. No,
8: and unlike your baseless reports, the only person that was slinging margaritas in El Salvador on the taxpayer dollar with a convicted gangbanging rapist was you.
7: You know
8: the only person that ran up a $7,000 bar tab in Washington, D.C. at the lobby bar
7: to me,
8: was you.
7: This
8: so the only
7: suggests
8: individual in
7: to
8: this
7: me
8: room
7: the allegations
8: that has been drinking
7: are true.
0: The U.S. is reportedly in closely guarded talks with Denmark to open three new military bases in southern Greenland. A source speaking to the BBC says U.S. officials have floated designating the new bases as American sovereign territory. This comes after President Trump sparked a diplomatic crisis in January by threatening to seize Greenland by force, saying it could happen the easy way or the hard way. CNN's reporting the U.S. Central Intelligence Agency has escalated its secret war on drug cartels with deadly operations inside Mexico, spearheaded by the CIA's elite and secretive ground branch. Since President Trump retook the White House last year and designated several cartels as foreign terrorist organizations, CIA operatives in Mexico have reportedly participated directly and targeted assassinations on several mostly mid-level cartel members. That includes a car bombing earlier this year on a busy highway outside Mexico City that killed alleged Sinaloa cartel member Francisco Beltran and his driver. CNN's disclosure of the CIA's Mexico operations comes after two CIA operatives and two Mexican law enforcement officers were killed in a car accident in the state of Chihuahua last month. The current U.S. ambassador to Mexico, Ronald Johnson, is a former U.S. Army Green Beret and veteran CIA officer. Yennefer England, a 32-year-old nurse's assistant and DACA recipient, has been held in ICE custody in Texas for nearly 3 months after she was stopped for driving with a suspended license. She was born in Mexico but was brought to the United States at the age of four. She leaves behind two daughters, age 12 and 14. This comes as immigration lawsuits hit a record 9,911 in March alone, up 1,278% from 5 years ago, driven almost entirely by habeas corpus filings that have surged 85 times over the past year as immigration attorneys challenge ICE's mass detention and deportation campaign. Meanwhile, Florida's notorious alligator Alcatraz jail in the Everglades is set to close by June, after DHS concluded the facility's $1 million per day price tag is too expensive. And Democrats on House Oversight Committee heard testimony Tuesday from survivors of the late convicted sex offender Jeffrey Epstein. They held the field hearing in Palm Beach, Florida, near President Trump's Mar-a-Lago residence and where Epstein once lived, framing it as a return to the, quote, scene of the crime. Lawmakers used the hearing to warn President Trump against pardoning Ghislaine Maxwell, the convicted longtime associate of Epstein, who's serving a 20-year sentence for helping him traffic and abuse girls. Trump's repeatedly declined to rule out a pardon for Maxwell. Meanwhile, some Epstein survivors said they'd been re-traumatized after the Justice Department failed to redact their names from its incomplete release of the Epstein files. This is survivor Jenna Lisa Jones.
9: When I was a teenager, I did not have the language to understand what was happening to me. I did not know who to tell. I did not know where to go. Many of us didn't. We were young and we were manipulated. We were left without the tools or the support we needed. That is something Congress can change.
0: And those are some of the headlines. This is Democracy Now!, democracynow.org, The War and Peace Report. I'm Amy Goodman. Following a growing pressure campaign from powerful Republicans, anti-abortion groups, and other allies of President Trump, Food and Drug Administration Commissioner Dr. Martin McCarry resigned Tuesday. He'd served in the position since April of 2025. President Trump spoke to reporters at the White House ahead of his departure for China and said he preferred not to say if McCarry had been fired or resigned.
1: Everybody wants that job. It's a very important job. Marty's a terrific guy, but he's going to go on and he's going to lead a good life. He was having some difficulty. You know, he's a great doctor, and he was having some difficulty.
0: The Wall Street Journal reported Dr. McCarry was pushed out in part because he tried to block FDA approval of fruit-flavored vapes, angering President Trump, who saw approval as important to his MAGA base. Dr. McCarry also drew ire from anti-abortion groups for not moving quickly enough to restrict access to the abortion drug mifepristone. The agency was already in turmoil before Dr. McCarry became commissioner. HHS Secretary Robert Kennedy Jr. had already fired 3,500 workers from the FDA, roughly 20% of its workforce. FDA's Deputy Commissioner for Food, Kyle Diamantis, will take on the role in an acting capacity as FDA Commissioner. Diamantis was previously an attorney in Miami who represented Abbott Laboratories, a manufacturer of baby formula. He's also a personal friend of Donald Trump Jr. He does not have a background in medicine. For more, we're joined by two guests. Dr. Robert Steinbruch is Health Research Group Director at Public Citizen, and Dr. Aaron Kesselheim is a professor of medicine at Harvard Medical School. Dr. Kesselheim, let's begin with you. I want you to respond to Makary leaving, but start off by talking about the significance of the Food and Drug Administration.
10: Well, first off, thanks for having me. I think the Food and Drug Administration is one of the most important public health agencies in the United States, if not the world. The oversight of the Food and Drug Administration extends to about a quarter of the economy, including prescription drugs, medical devices, a lot of food oversight. It has some things to say about cosmetics and nutritional supplements. There are some reports that on average, the average person touches about 12 to 15 FDA-regulated products over the course of a day. So this agency is incredibly important in ensuring that the medicines that we take are tested and the food that we eat is inspected. And it is vital to the health of the country. And, you know, unfortunately, in the last 18 months, we have seen it increasingly engulfed by chaos and undertaken a lot of questionable decisions under Dr. Makary's oversight.
0: Dr. Steinbruch, if you can also talk about how much the FDA regulates, is in charge of food and drugs in this country. And then your criticism of Makary, but then the criticism of the reasons he was pushed out.
11: Glad to be with you. I agree with everything which was just said about the FDA. It's vitally important, and it's important for all of us in this country and others throughout the world who look to the FDA for leadership to have an effective, strong FDA, which is grounded in science and which is grounded in public health. Dr. Makary was in a very difficult position, and perhaps it was impossible, though he didn't help his case at all. He was trying to be too many things to too many people. He was flip-flopping. He had some good ideas, but before he was finished with one good idea, he would have another idea. Some of his initiatives, for example, cracking down on direct consumer advertising, misleading consumer advertising, that's a good idea. But on the other hand, being in a position to try to please everybody, anti-abortion activists, drug companies, people who wanted more access to certain tobacco products or alternatives to tobacco, in some ways, no-win situation. And perhaps another person could have handled it better than he did, but the writing has been on the wall for some time. There was just pure chaos and not great leadership of this very important organization.
0: So talk about the whole issue of the fruit-flavored vaping, his concern about kids getting addicted, and who was putting pressure on him to approve this.
11: Well, the reporting has suggested that there was pressure from the White House and perhaps elsewhere within the Department of Health and Human Services for the approval of these vapes. And Dr. Makary's stance seems to be well-reasoned. Whether this was, in fact, the straw that broke the camel's back or not, it's hard to say, because there were many other issues where he seemed to have been able to offend people on all sides of the political spectrum. On the one hand, wanted more evidence about vaccines and their safety and effectiveness. On the other hand, wanted to greenlight drugs with less evidence about their safety and effectiveness. He was just all over the place.
0: And Dr. Kesselheim, the whole controversy created under the Trump administration over mifepristone, the abortion pill. abortion medication is now the major way people are able to have abortions in this country. And abortions are up since Roe v. Wade was overturned. But talk about his position.
10: Well, I mean, I think that part of the problem, as Dr. Steinberg pointed out, was this controversy about the about mifepristone, which is a drug that has been around for many decades and has been used very safely. There were some pre-existing restrictions on it from the FDA that had been lifted in concordance with the evidence a few years ago, and the question was whether what the circumstances were of those being of those restrictions being lifted, and whether or not they would be reimposed. And I think this is another situation where Dr. Makary did not show a lot of firm leadership from his position in putting science first and making sure that the FDA operated clearly and made clear statements about appropriate use and safety of that drug, where he could have. And I think that is one of the circumstances that led to this situation, where because he did not lead by putting the science first and, by going through clear, transparent channels about what was going to happen, it ended up that nobody was happy with what he did.
0: So, Dr. Steinberg, you now have, the U.S. now has, no confirmed FDA commissioner, no confirmed CDC director, that's the Centers for Disease Control and Prevention, no Senate-approved surgeon general. Can you talk about the significance of this? And overall, how you would characterize Robert Kennedy's tenure?
11: Well, we shouldn't be in this situation 18 months into the, or just about 18 months into the second Trump administration. If we start with the CDC, Robert F. Kennedy Jr. has effectively been his own CDC director from the get-go. There have been people back and forth and various acting directors, but he's basically been calling the shots as best we can see from the outside, and that's led to very bad public health consequences in terms of vaccines and recommendations for vaccines and the whole staff and effectiveness of the agency. We've seen some of these issues come up with the recent cruise ship issue with hantavirus and the whole CDC office, which was looking into cruise ships and safety and things of that sort, having been disbanded earlier.
0: Well, the Surgeon General— Go into that for a minute. I just would like to stop there, since this is right now such an important story, what's happened with the cruise ship, with hantavirus, and the people who've been brought to places like Nebraska.

0: with a disease outbreak, even though this was not primarily a U.S.-based outbreak, to offer advice on control of the outbreak and to provide effective treatment for people who needed treatment. And the massive staff cuts, the loss of expertise, the lack of people in charge who were standing up for public health from Robert F. Kennedy Jr. on down is apparent when things happen that we need to be prepared to respond. And that's why we need effective agencies which have science-based leadership. That's really the issue here. It's the overall effect of organizations which were strong and robust, and when you pick them apart for particular theories and idiosyncrasies of the Health and Human Services Secretary, you destroy things which take years, if not decades, to rebuild.
1: This is former now FDA Commissioner Marty Makary during an interview on CNBC in February discussing efforts to change how most prescription drugs are available, making them over-the-counter for consumers.
2: In my opinion, everything should be over-the-counter, not requiring a prescription, unless it's unsafe, unless you need laboratory tests to monitor how it's being received by your body, or if it could be used for some nefarious purpose, or it's addictive. If it doesn't meet those criteria, why shouldn't a drug be over-the-counter? So we should be asking, why not, instead of, oh, you want to move over-the-counter, you got to go through our long, tedious process.
1: So that's Dr. Marty Makary, the former FDA commissioner. Dr. Aaron Kesselheim, your response to what he's proposing.
3: Well, as with some of the stuff that he did as commissioner, there is a grain of truth in what he said. There are certain drugs that we have decades of experience with safe use of them, and for which making them over-the-counter would help broaden their availability to patients and might help reduce their price subject them to some competition that might help reduce their price. So there is a grain of truth to that. But I think that the way he says it is very broadly stated in a way that doesn't appear to be designed to be put in the context of what the evidence is. Certainly, if there is good evidence around drugs that they can be used safely with fair labeling that people can understand, it is reasonable to consider how those drugs should be made over the counter, and the FDA has a process for that. And maybe that process needs to be reviewed and examined to ensure that it's operating efficiently and maximally effectively. I think to say in a public way that basically all drugs by default should be over the counter, oh, by the way, except for all these exceptions, is a challenging way to put it, because it does kind of give the impression that the role of the FDA is not a significant one in ensuring that these drugs are safely vetted and can be used appropriately. So I don't know. I think that in general, this is a good example of him having a germ of a good idea that, by the way, didn't go anywhere, because he then moved on to some other crusade that he was talking about, but that was ultimately done in by his lack of attention to science-based leadership and to the established legal and regulatory processes that the FDA has.
1: So, Dr. Robert Steinbrook, the acting FDA commissioner is now Kyle Diamantis, one of Donald Trump Jr.'s, President Trump's son's, hunting buddies. Can you talk about the significance of a Florida attorney with no prior federal government experience now heading the FDA? What is Public Citizen calling for?
0: Well, it's a very unfortunate precedent. We have a science-based agency with a non-scientist in charge. We don't know how long he will be in charge, answerable to Robert F. Kennedy Jr., who, as we've said before, we don't believe is qualified to be the HHS commissioner, director should never have been confirmed.

0: With all the whims of the White House and political pressure. Now, it is possible that Kyle Diamantis will have less drama in terms of the day-to-day management of the agency and will allow some of the career scientists and non-political appointees who are still left to do their jobs. But there are so many people out there, again, who may or may not agree with Robert F. Kennedy Jr. on this and that, who are far better qualified even to be in an acting position at the FDA and to give the American people a sense of confidence that the FDA is able to do its job.
1: And I'll give you the last word, Dr. Kesselheim. Around the issue of vaccines, where they stand today?
2: Unfortunately, we're in a position where the head of our public health agencies are doing the best that they can to undermine the public confidence in the safety and effectiveness of vaccines, to undermine their the standard review of new vaccines, to ensure that high quality, safe and effective vaccines are able to be available to patients. And this is a major public health crisis, the active undermining of vaccines availability and use by patients is a major health crisis because, we know that that vaccines work in the circumstances that they are recommended. And as we move away from that, we will just see increases in deadly infectious diseases that might have otherwise been in control. And that's a major public health tragedy that is unfolding and will take years to recover from. So I think that it is highly irresponsible what our current public health leaders are doing to try to undermine vaccines.
1: Dr. Aaron Kesselheim, professor of medicine at Harvard Medical School, and Dr. Robert Steinbrook, Health Research Group Director at Public Citizen, teaches medicine at Yale Medical School. Coming up, the fight against AI data centers isn't just about tech. It's about democracy. We'll speak with Astra Taylor.

0: So Among the Mountains, performed by Nora Brown and Stephanie Coleman in our Democracy Now! Studio. This is Democracy Now!, democracynow.org. I'm Amy Goodman. Calls are growing across the United States for moratoriums on new AI data centers over their impact on energy costs, water and land use, the U.S. economy, greenhouse gas emissions, and democracy. In Maine, state lawmakers recently approved the first statewide moratorium, but the governor, Janet Mills, vetoed the legislation. A new Gallup poll released today shows 7 out of 10 Americans oppose data centers being built near them, and the opposition spans the political spectrum. In Utah, residents are fighting plans to build what would be the largest data center in the world in Box Elder County. If built, the facility would generate and consume more energy than the entire state of Utah. The proposed complex would cover an area more than 2.5 times the size of Manhattan. Estimates show the project could increase Utah's greenhouse gas emissions by 50%. On Capitol Hill, Vermont's Independent Senator Bernie Sanders and Democratic Congressmember Alexandria Ocasio-Cortez have introduced legislation to impose a temporary national moratorium on new artificial intelligence data center construction.
1: More than 100 local communities across 12 states have already enacted local moratoriums on data centers, and Congress itself has a moral obligation to stand with them and stop big tech from ruining their communities. Our legislation in the House and the Senate would hit the brakes on construction of new data centers until we address several of the key areas of harm AI poses.
0: I'm shocked. We go now to North Carolina, where we're joined by Astra Taylor, writer, organizer, co-founder of The Debt Collective. She co-wrote a new piece for The Guardian headlined, "The Fight Against AI Data Centers Isn't Just About Tech, It's About Democracy." Astra Taylor and Naomi Klein's forthcoming book out this September is titled End Times Fascism and the Fight for the Living World. Astra, welcome back to Democracy Now! Why don't you start off just by talking about what these AI data centers are, this largest one in Utah. I was just in Middleburg, Virginia last night. Every other person was raising this issue with me, very critical issue in Virginia right now. Explain what they are.
2: Thanks for having me. Yeah, data centers are essentially the backbone of the AI revolution. Data centers aren't new. Every time you use the internet, you're using data centers. So they've been around for a while, but they have been supercharged by the push towards artificial intelligence. Virginia is indeed the data center hub in this country, but they're spreading rapidly across the United States. Sam Altman, the head of OpenAI, has said that perhaps we'll have to cover the entire world in data centers. And it's about the drive for compute, for computing power. And they are often on an absolutely enormous scale. Like you described, the data center being proposed in Utah, which would actually use twice as much energy as the entire state. There's one being proposed in Michigan that is going to be as big as 32 NFL football fields. And they use incredible amounts of energy, often gas, fossil fuel. They're being used as an excuse to put even old coal factories and coal production back online. And there are many negative consequences for communities, from emissions. Often they are powered by temporary gas turbines that are being used almost on a permanent basis. So there's air pollution, carcinogens, there's light and noise pollution. People are absolutely tormented by the sounds of these huge warehouses of whirring computers. There is water use issues, depending on where it's located. And then there's just the question of what are people getting in return? Because these are massive, quote unquote, factories, but there are no jobs and a lot of harms for the people who live near them and larger harms for our society.
0: Explain why it requires so much energy. What does it have to do with AI? Why does artificial intelligence require this, Astra?
2: just the nature of the, you know, what they call compute, right? The computers themselves require an incredible amount of energy to run and then to be cooled. So they have to be kept in a stable temperature setting. So there's just energy to cool these machines because they produce an enormous amount of heat. And so that's another problem with them. And this is blowing, this is helping to blow through whatever, you know, now long gone climate commitments we had, but this drive to AI has been, you know, when you look at Silicon Valley, they say the drive to AI is why we can no longer meet our climate commitments, right? All of these companies, Google, Meta, presented themselves as climate champions, and AI has caused them to throw those ideals out the window.
0: One of the primary investors of the proposed mega data center in Utah is Kevin O'Leary, better known as Mr. Wonderful on the reality TV show Shark Tank. This is O'Leary defending the project and dismissing the protesters.
3: Well, I'm actually the only developer of data centers on Earth that graduated from environmental studies. So I'm pretty aware of what these concerns are. They are around air, water use, heat, noise, pollution. So sustainability is at the heart of what we do in terms of all these proposals. We're not just Utah. We have 10,000 acres in Alberta, Canada, with the same concerns. And so we search for the best technology. There's many air-cooled turbines now. So you're blending in air-cooled versus water. I mean, there's so many different ways to generate power. We can also put a percentage of the power generation through solar, wind, and batteries, because the battery technology is 10x more efficient than it was just 5 years ago. So that's very helpful because it makes the cost of energy lower. So no one, you know, if you're an environmentalist and you don't care about that stuff, of course you protest, and that's what happens. I noted in, you know, what's happening in Utah right now is we think over 90% of the protesters are actually not people that live in Utah or Box Elder County. They're being bused in.
0: That's Kevin O'Leary, better known as Mr. Wonderful on the reality TV show Shark Tank. Your response, Astra Taylor?
2: Well, he should be called Mr. Full of It. I mean, that his claims are absolutely absurd. You know, you could build data centers that were connected to sustainable, renewable energy sources. That is not what these tech companies are doing, because they are rushing to compete to be the company that controls this industry. So, you know, take somebody like Elon Musk, who has built 3 data centers, supercomputers around Memphis, Tennessee. You know, one of them, for example, the first one uses enough energy to power almost 300,000 homes. He's using these very high polluting gas turbines. Colossus 2, as the second supercomputer is called, uses enough energy for 2 million homes. You know, this is a guy who presented himself as a green champion for many years, but he has not built these computers, these supercomputers, these data centers in a way that reflects those values at all. You know, and absolutely the point about this protest movement against data centers being, you know, not grassroots, being being paid is absolutely absurd. What's incredible about this movement is the grassroots nature of it and how it's bringing together people from across the political spectrum. It's bringing together folks who live in Memphis, Tennessee, rural farmers, just concerned citizens who are saying, what are we getting out of these? You know, there used to be a bargain when a factory came to town. You would get jobs, even if maybe it emitted some pollution or had tax breaks. You know, these massive warehouses maybe produce 50, 100 jobs at best, often low-wage jobs doing things like security or sanitation. And now there's even companies who are saying that they are going to actually provide security services with robot dogs, right, with robots. So it'll be robots guarding the computers. And so people are rightly saying, why should we support this? And that is what is causing this amazing movement to rise up and to block these developments across the country.
0: Astra, the University of Buffalo professor in environment and sustainability, Holly Buck, recently wrote an article in Jacobin headlined Democratic Governance of AI is the Real Solution, in which she argues against the idea of a moratorium on data centers. She writes, a moratorium on AI data centers is a terrible idea, one that poses serious equity concerns, A moratorium springs from the desire to stop the concentration of wealth, but ironically, it's likely to exacerbate it. It's a massive strategic blunder for the left, and we should think through the global justice implications and follow-on effects. We should be wary of proposals that would send burdens elsewhere. Under neoliberal capitalism, industries offshore environmental harms to places with weaker governance, cheaper labor costs, and fewer environmental safeguards, unquote. Buck says AI should be regulated as a public utility. What's your response to her argument on a moratorium?
2: Yeah, the Guardian piece I wrote with Saul Levin was a response to her criticism of this movement, which she said was a dead end, and her criticism of the idea of a data center moratorium. First, I want to say that I like the idea of democratic governance of AI, but you need to have leverage to have any kind of democratic control. I think it's important to pause and just note how undemocratic the rollout of AI has been so far. Nobody has asked for this. You cited polling. This is incredibly unpopular technology. Even 80% of Republicans and independents, of people who voted for Donald Trump, say they want more regulations on AI, even if it slows things down. Last year, there was a poll that said only 10% of people are excited about where this technology is going. And that's because the people who control it, who own it, have been very clear that they don't have democracy in mind. They define AGI, artificial general intelligence, this is OpenAI's definition, as autonomous systems that can do essentially do human work. And so this is a human job elimination machine, and maybe a human elimination machine in the sense that AI is also, it is not just automating workplace labor, but also, you know, impersonating human beings and trying to be your best friend and your companion and sort of take over human life. So this is not, and this again is not something that people have wanted. You know, the Silicon Valley has gotten very aggressively behind Donald Trump, who has said, you know, he's going to block all attempts to regulate or control this technology, that we're in an accelerationist mindset. So you only can wield democratic power in opposition to that if you are an ordinary citizen who doesn't have a direct line to Donald Trump or millions of dollars to buy him off, by engaging in protest, by engaging in disruptive action. And data centers provide local focal points, local choke points, where people can come together and push back on the billionaire big tech agenda and say no. And it has absolutely changed the terrain, I think, of the political conversation. That's critical. I think there are some people, a good faith critique as well, is this the most tactical thing that people can do? And I would say it is tactical because it provides, again, people a place to meet locally and a way to make their discontent known. But I think where I have another disagreement with Buck is, you know, I think there's a question about how much we want AI in our lives, right? You know, I think part of her argument is that it's a bit Luddite to resist this technology. It's inevitable. It's the future. Everyone should have access to it in every facet of their existence. And I think that many people are more skeptical than that. We're saying, do we really want AI in our schools, teaching our children? Do we really want AI talking to our children? And do we want AI to be our boss at work? There is a deeper debate there about where we want to allow this technology to be. And to me, that's part of what it means to have democratic governance over AI is to say, no, we don't need this technology to take over every facet of our existence, from the industrial to the intimate.
0: And finally, very briefly, can you explain the tech sector fighting back against the anti-data center movement? You write, quote, about concerted PR efforts flooding elections with dark money or even shadier tactics in this last minute.
2: Yes. You know, Bernie Sanders recently said that by his estimate, the AI sector has put $400 million into elections already in 2026. They are also trying to use other tactics, PR tactics, to smear protesters. For example, that idea that this is actually a paid movement, is not a grassroots movement, is part of their campaign against the data center uprising. And, you know, it seems to not be working at this point because there is such grassroots momentum. people are coming together from all walks of life and realizing they have more in common around this issue. They might have voted for Donald Trump. They might be a Democrat, but they're saying this is not the future that we want. We want a future where we can breathe the air, we can drink the water, where we have jobs, where our kids have jobs, where we have a livable future. Naomi Klein and I, in our forthcoming book, call this a new pro-life movement. We don't want to be subjected to robot overlords. So there's going to be pushback, undoubtedly more pushback to come from the tech sector. And I hope that people who are sympathetic to the idea of regulating this technology can appreciate what a strategic movement this is. The data center fight is giving us leverage to create the conditions where hopefully the Democratic Party can come in and seize the moment and propose not just smart regulations, but things like a jobs guarantee, insisting that this technology is tied to green energy and the like. This is creating conditions for the changes that we need to push back on Silicon Valley and its authoritarian agenda.
0: Astra Taylor, writer, organizer, co-founder of The Debt Collective. We'll link to your new piece in The Guardian titled The Fight Against AI Data Centers Isn't Just About Tech, It's About Democracy. Astra and Naomi Klein's forthcoming book out in September is titled End Times Fascism and the Fight for the Living World. Coming up, we go to Wisconsin to look at the case of Salah Sasour, president of the Islamic Society of Milwaukee. He's been locked up in an ICE jail since late March. We'll speak with his son. Stay with us.

0: Grammy Award-winning musician Tom Morello singing This Land Is Your Land outside 26 Federal Plaza in New York City Tuesday, where he joined a coalition of groups protesting ICE abuses. This is Democracy Now!, democracynow.org. I'm Amy Goodman. We end today's show in Milwaukee, Wisconsin, to look at the case of Salah Sarsour, the president of the Islamic Society of Milwaukee. He's been locked up in an ICE jail in Indiana since late March. He is a Palestinian-born 53-year-old man who's lived in the United States since 1993. He became a lawful permanent resident nearly 30 years ago. The U.S. accuses him of failing to disclose a conviction by Israeli military authorities when he was a teenager in the occupied West Bank. Sarsour says he never understood the charges presented against him in Hebrew and that he was tortured in Israeli custody as a youth. Calls have been growing for weeks for Sarsour to be released. In April, the Milwaukee Common Council passed a resolution opposing his detention. More than 9,000 people have signed a petition calling for his release. The petition was organized by the group Bend the Ark, Jewish Action. The group Jewish Voice for Peace has also advocated for Sarsour's release. This weekend, I was in Milwaukee, where I spoke to Jody Melamed of Jewish Voice for Peace.
1: His health is not good. We are very concerned. He's been held completely underground in a very, very cold detention center. He has diabetes. It's been a challenge to get his diabetes medication to him. We're not confirmed he's able to take it regularly. We're really concerned. He was unable to, he asked for a Quran for his spiritual health, and he was denied one. In fact, he was told that he should read the Bible. The food he's getting is also substandard. You know, we're extremely concerned that the time he's spending there is really compromising his health, although his mental spirit is very good.
0: We're joined now by two guests, Salah Sarsour's son, Kareem, and Munjat Ahmed, a member of Salah Sarsour's legal team. Kareem, talk about your father, a very significant leader in Wisconsin, again, president of the Islamic Society of Milwaukee, and what you're calling for. He's being held not in Wisconsin, but in hours away in Indiana.
2: Yes, yes. Thank you, Amy. Thank you for having me. Good morning. So my father, he is a father, a grandfather, a businessman, a community pillar. He's been living here, like you said, for over 30 years legally. He's a community pillar, giving back to his community since he came here. He was taken in from Milwaukee on March 30th by ICE agents, or we'd say kidnappers, and they took him to Chicago, where they booked him, and then they transferred him to Indiana's facility in Clay County. And the entire thing shook us as a family when they took him, because a man who is this, elected for the second time as the president of the Islamic Society of Milwaukee, who has businesses, living here legally, no criminal records, never arrested in the United States, was taken off the streets and put in a van and dragged across state lines without any cause or without any information, other than you'll get a call later on. On that day, we actually called many local police departments to understand what was going on. Nobody had any clue. We thought something bad has happened to my dad. We were searching the entire city for him, and we called our family friend, his attorney, to understand what was going on. Later on, we understood that he was being dragged across state lines to go to a detention center all the way in Indiana.
0: If you could tell us, Munjat Ahmed, what are the charges?
3: Good morning again. Thanks for having myself and Kareem with you. This is a very important case. There are many, the so-called charges or allegations are all pretextual. The truth of the matter is Salah Sarsour is being held by ICE in an effort to weaponize immigration against people who are pro-Palestinian, people who advocated against the genocide in Gaza, people who are outspoken on the issue of human rights for Palestinians, the ending of the occupation against the Palestinians. So whatever the government is saying, it's all just a pretext for silencing folks for their pro-Palestinian advocacy. We saw the same thing with Mahmoud Khalil, we saw the same thing with Mohsen Mahdawi, with Leqa Kurdia. We saw the same thing with Ruzmana Öztürk. This is a, you know, the modus operandi has been shown to us by the government that if you speak for Palestine and you are a advocate for Palestinian rights and you don't fall in line, they're going to use immigration and weaponize that against you. Lasersu has been a lawful permanent resident of the United States for 33 years, has been a pillar of our community, not only in Milwaukee, but nationally. I mean, he has reaches more national than most people, I think, know. And so we know that the only reason that Lasersu is sitting in jail right now is to stop him from his constitutionally protected rights of free speech. And this is an attack on our Constitution. And we should all be worried as Americans. We should all be very worried that our Constitution is being gutted by this administration, at least when it relates to pro-Palestinian speech. And so Salah's case, in my opinion, is going to be a litmus test. Will this country stand up for their constitutional rights, or are we going to allow the Trump administration to gut those rights and to strip people from their free speech?
0: Kareem. His ninth grandchild, your dad's ninth grandchild, was born while he was in jail, and his 10th grandchild is about to be born?
2: Yes, yes. So my dad's actually, he was planning on visiting my sister in Tennessee. He usually visits her every time she has a kit for support, and she usually has very hard labor. So he was actually planning to leave that week or the week after to go there and be of support. And he was not able to, obviously, for being taken away. And his 10th grandchild is going to be coming in 5 months. He has, I mean, nine grandchildren, six or seven of them talk about him every single day. They miss him so much. He was a big part of their lives. He was, if you see his pictures online and on social media, you see how they're smiling, playing together. He was the teddy bear of a grandfather that brings so much happiness and joy. He would break our word as a grandfather and do whatever he wants with the kids and play with them and give them candy or take them out and get them toys.
0: He's head of the largest mosque in, is it not only Milwaukee, but Wisconsin?
2: Yes, Wisconsin. So he was elected for his second term as the president of the Islamic side of Milwaukee that has a big community center, a big school. He was building with an amazing team. They were building a great future for the next generations to come as the community is growing more and more.
0: I want to end with Salah Sarsour in his own words, a part of a letter he sent from his ICE jail cell in Indiana. He wrote, "I'm not here for a crime or for anything wrong I committed. I'm here because I believe, like all of you, in building a strong community to secure the best environment for our children so they can learn how to be strong, just citizens. I'm here because I chose to stand with justice and with those who deserve our support and to defend them, whether in our community or all over the world. I'm here because I stood with all of you in the streets, saying no to the oppression, no to the genocide against Gaza and Palestine, no to war, no to the killing of children, no weaponizing immigration for anyone, and no to humiliating and discriminating against people." The words of Salah Sarsour. We have 10 seconds. Munjid, you're his lawyer. Is there any word that he's going to be released soon?
3: We filed a request in the Southern District of Indiana with the federal court there, requesting a bond that is currently pending. Our hope is that the judge will see what is actually happening here as an affront to the Constitution, and we'll actually release
0: them. Munjid Ahmed, a member of Salah Sarsour's legal team, and Salah Sarsour's son, Kareem Sarsour. Thank you so much for being with us. That does it for our show. I'll be at the IFC Center tonight in New York City for the screening of Steal the Story, Please. Then to Atlanta on Friday, Houston and Austin over the weekend. Go to democracynow.org.
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0: Hi, this is James Brown, soul brother number one, always fighting. Now I'm fighting for your life. I'm fighting for your life because if you use drugs, you better leave it alone. Drugs are contagious. They're killers. Every drug is a killer. Stay away from drugs. Drugs will take your life away. And if you want to live, stay away from drugs because they are super bad, super bad, super bad.
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And welcome back to 90.3 WZVC Newton. Sorry I'm late. Got caught up at work. I bet you weren't expecting to hear me on the air again, but you just can't get away from me. This is Mason, by the way, and this is 90.3 WZBC Newton, but this is not Outshined. I really liked the way I ended Outshined last week. I thought it was a nice, beautiful ending. Everything had come full circle. So when I got word that I could do one more radio show this week, I decided to showcase some modern artists that I think are worthy of your ears instead of the typical 90s stuff that I like to play. So, we just kicked off the show with Cold to the Touch by Angel Dust. And now we are going to listen to Throw Me Away by Military Gun. This, if you're really familiar with the Mason lore, freshman year I did a show called The Mosh Pit where I played a bunch of hardcore music at 2 to 3 a.m., which is definitely an interesting time slot to be playing that. But this is going to be kind of inspired like that. This isn't an NCP slot like the Mosh Pit used to be. So I tried to pick some more catchy stuff, I guess. But it is all stuff you can move to. You can jump around if you want. So yeah, hope you enjoyed this pseudo return of the Mosh Pit for the first time in 3 years. Once again, this is Throw Me Away by Military Gun. And previously we heard Cold to the Touch by Angel Dust. Stick around for some more modern tunes, I guess. Definitely not your usual Mason fare.

You just heard Throw Me Away by Military Gun, Stainless Steel by Glitterer, Midway by Spite House, Heavyweight by Dime, and Turbo by Tarantula. Right now, in the background, under me, is All the Rage by Higher Power. Enjoy.

This last selection of songs has been Stone by Prize Horse, Silver Hair by A Modest Proposal, The Nothing by Sign Language, R.L. Stine by They're Gutting a Body of Water, Ignored by Boko Yaut, and right now we are listening to This Is Real by Feeble Little Horse. In about 30 seconds, we're going to have a song by a local Boston band called Muzzle. Enjoy.

that last round of songs that you heard was, where did we leave off? That was 2 Feet Up and Over by Muzzle, then Such a Waste by Baltimore band Polar View, then Pond by Blue Smiley, Light Design by Turnstile, Louis V by Juska, I don't know how to pronounce that one. J-O-U-S-K-A. They're good. Then we had No More Promises by another local Boston band, Humna Humna. And we're going to end the show and my tenure on WZBC off with Shame by Chatpile. Probably not going to get to hear all of this song, but you'll hear most of it. Yeah, keep it locked. I already did the big goodbye thing last week when I ended Outshine. So yeah, thank you for tuning in for this special extra show that I DJ'd on, and enjoy the rest of this Chatpile song. Goodbye forever. I'm never coming back. For real this time.

I do not believe that we shall see a station as good as ZBC. 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

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Tame my heart. I'll turn to pulp someday. Save my home. 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

I'd like to visit Kashmir and shout over this land that Generation X gave birth to Generation Bland. 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
1: 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Yes, please.
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2: Taki Makoto, Jimin Zen, Nakamura Tetsuji, Minshu Shin, Ito Masaaki, Kyousan Shin, Okai Yasuhiro, Jiyū Rengō Shin.

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Good evening. You're listening to Rare Frequency here on WCBC Newton. My name is Susanna, and I'll be with you for the next couple of hours. Started tonight with music by Yuko Nexus 6, a track from a 2002 release called Journal de Tokyo. That was a track called Linguaphone, that was released on a label called Sonore. And tonight I'm going to be featuring music by artists who have performed with the Non-Event series in the last 25 years, not exactly limiting me terribly since there's hundreds and hundreds of artists to choose from. So we'll just be doing a sort of free collection of things, not anything encyclopedic, but covering a lot of different things over the years. And Yuko Nexus 6 performed on a bill back in, 2007 or so, but it might have been in 2006 or so, at a loft in Fort Point, something that is now, I think, a fancy restaurant, on a bill with the artist Fran Gervin, Bernard Gall, and Alessandro Bassetti. The only performance, I think, by Yuko Nexus 6 in Boston, other than playing here at WZBC a few days before. I'm going to play you now a track from one of the artists who played the first ever non-event at Mass Art on this date, May 13th, 2001. This is Poir-Z. Poir-Z was a sort of Swiss improvising supergroup that featured the members of Voice Crack, that's Norbert Mosling and Andy Gould, along with Eric M. and Günther Müller. They were on a bill with Filament. And this is a track from their self-titled release. I'm going to play you Rollick Rope here. Again, this is Rare Frequency on WZBC.

That was Jake McGinsky, the title track from the album Trinities, which came out on Pool Music a couple of years ago, 2023, I believe. And Jake will be performing this Friday in a duo set with the trumpeter Lemuel Mark at Hope Central Church, opening for Natural Information Society. You're listening to Rare Frequency here on WZBC. I'm playing music by artists who have performed with the Non-Event Concert Series, which is celebrating its 20th anniversary today. The first show that Non-Event did was on May 13th, 2001. And in that set, I played you music by Olivia Block, a track called On an Echelon, from The Innocent Passage in the Territorial Sea. That's from 2021. Olivia Block just performed with Non-Event at Tull Hall in a double bill with Leah Bertucci and Norbert Rodenkirchen. And she first played with Non-Event, I should remember this, I think in 2005, also at MIT at the old CAVS building in Central Square, something that is no longer a department that no longer exists. It is now, I believe, the ACT department for you MIT heads. Also in that set, Masayoshi Fujita and Jan Jelinek. Jan Jelinek performed with Non-Event at Waterworks last November. That track I played you was I'll Change Your Life from the Bird Lake Objects release on his own Fatish label from 2010. And I started with Poirzy. That was Rollick Rope, from the self-titled album from either 1999 or 2000, I think 1999. And Poirzy performed the first Non-Event along with Filament. Filament is the duo of Otomo Yoshihide and Sachiko M. It was quite the insane double bill. Okay, I'm going to play you now something by an artist who is just about to play Non-Event for the first time, and this is Natural Information Society with Joshua Abrams, and they will be performing again with Jake McGinsky this Friday at Hope Central Church. And this is from a recent release on Eremite Records, released from 2024, called Simultonality, and the track is 2128 and a half. Again, you're listening to Rare Frequency on WZBC.

art don't work for abolition. Art works for bosses like you and me. If let's abolish art sound too close to let's abolish you and me, it's 'cause it is. I love art, and I love you too. And this is a love song, so it's got to be too close. Freedom is too close to slavery for us to be easy with that jailed imagining. We've been held too close by that too long, and all that air they steal in our eyes while we swarm in common auction.

Heart Had Me from Hello It's Me, when Ronnie Isley oversays it. I thought about us for a long, long time. I followed mythic being on the bus. If I'm a slave to art, am I a slave to love? Am I a ferryman? Am I abridged? Am I from Houston to Oakland, to Houston to Oakley, to Houston to Oakland Ave? Or just a name to have for this ordered action? No aviary setting, just absent settling for the moral law within on this highline stroll. Ain't there this new way of gathering that's not like that? Like when we do it so pretty, and there's no selling instead of visiting, just this old revolutionary visiting where no one lives in how we fellowship in abolition, which is long and sudden presencing when Ruthie Gilmore undersays it. This exhausted, endless swerve of beauty from art, of movement from freedom, jail being there being held in being, not ours, is way past you and me in the lives we hide away from them and you and me in looking after them. Art works there being there. That's the cold, funerary origin of the work of art. Our beauty wants to hold us in not wanting being there with them. Don't want to be like that at all.

Let's work on work like Mary Jackson. Let's work in general like General Baker. Let's work it in reverse it. Like misdemeanor, let's work against monastic rule with the boy next door. Let's work against anything that works against we job people can make it work. Let's work against royalty, like a prince formerly known as the artist. Let's work against how art don't work for abolition. Let's work through freedom from can't see to can't see through how we mow Miss Lady's yard. When we were talking with Erica,

and we saw that we could set and talk about a little culture. We saw that we could see through ourselves through Sylvia Winter in America. We saw that in broken memory of them, we'd starved our mothers with still accomplishment, drowned in real abstraction and false care, holding our held against each other for the tired purity, for some let me make you over in the image of my dream of who I am.

picture of another world where you are my residue, my love. Even in my black art, you do just what I say.